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Taking it back to 1966 to start off cruising oldies. It's the Rolling Stones' Mother's Little Helper. I'm Ed Hammer. I'm your normal host's little helper tonight. Mr. Fay not doing so well health-wise. He's got a cold. He needed a night off. I'm Ed Hammer filling in on cruising oldies for the first time in 17 years. Last time I did an oldies show was on AM 1050 WLIP, filling in for the great Terry Havel, who's now on the air at RJN over in Racine doing the oldies gig. Coming up for you, I've got the Monkees doing Valerie, some Harper's Bazaar, Four Seasons. Here's Question Mark and the Mysterians. Not 97 tears, no. Solely 96 on Cruisin' Oldies.

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The king of rock and roll lives on Cruisin' Oldies, Elvis Jailhouse Rock. I just got the DVD of that movie last year. I'm Ed Hammer, filling in on Cruisin' Oldies tonight. At some point, we're going to try to bring back Anthony Dremo to sit in, but he's out of town this weekend. Go figure. The one time

we needed a fill-in host for Cruisin' Oldies. Old Anthony Dremo, who started this show back in, what, 2004? He's more than willing to fill in, but he's out of town. Coming up for you, I got Bobby Darin, Aretha Franklin, Since You've Been Gone. We'll get Gee Whiz from The Innocents. Here's one of my favorite Valentine's season songs, courtesy of Connie Francis. Now, she came back with the Pretty Little Baby song. Oh, but we're taking it back. Stupid Cupid. Truer words never spoken, Miss Francis.

Bobby Darin, Mac the Knife on Cruisin' Oldies. 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
3: I'm Ed Hammer, filling in on Cruising Oldies tonight. I feel like I'm in two places at once. Oh, it's Saturday night. Well, how can I be in two places at the same time? And actually, I'm probably in a third. Coming up for you, Joni Summers, Johnny Get Angry. We'll get Paul Anka's Lonely Boy, as well as hearing from the Kingston Trio. Right now, it's Terry Stafford. You think it's the King. It's the Stafford Suspicion on Cruisin' Oldies.

Joni Summers, Johnny Get Angry on BSD's Cruisin' Oldies. I'm Ed Hammer filling in for your Saturday night show, enjoying the golden era of rock and roll. Coming up for you, Roy Orbison, She Cried out of Jay and the Americans, and get some Dave Clark 5 tonight. Right now, it's time to do the locomotion on Cruisin' Oldies.

0: Stuck in traffic? Waiting for a train? That's okay. You're still cruising.
1: Down the highway doing 79. I'm a twin pipe popper and I'm feeling fine. Hey, man, dig that. Was that a red stop sign?
0: Cruising on 89.1.
1: Never gonna speed again.

Roy Orbison, Only the Lonely on Cruisin' Oldies. I'm Ed Hammer filling in tonight. Coming up for you, I got the Crystals, Mamas and the Papas, and Tommy James and the Shondells. Here's one you haven't heard on a while. Richard Maltby and his orchestra, theme from The Man with the Golden Arm. It's Cruisin' Oldies.

Because Dadoo Ron Ron sounded better than Dadoo Bill Bill. I don't know who Ron was. The Crystals on Cruise and Oldies. I'm Ed Hammer in for your Saturday night here on BSD. First time hosting an oldies show here on the air, probably since 2011. That's 15 years ago. It's been a while since I've hung out with you for Cruise and Oldies. Coming up for you, the Buckinghams. Lining up a little Soul Man from Sam and Dave. We'll get Jackie Wilson's

only teardrops. Here's Bobby V. I had this on 45 growing up because, let's be real, my parents had this on 45 growing up. Someday I'll inherit that 45, Devil or Angel.

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If you watched the Peacock show Poker Face, that song might sound eerily familiar. That was the focal point of a 2023 episode of Poker Face, the one with the funeral director, Santo and Johnny. Sleepwalk on Cruise and Oldies. Coming up for you, Roger Miller gonna dang me tonight. Got the Diamonds, Little Darlin'. Here's the Bee Gees, taking it back to 1967 with a song about 1941's New York mining disaster.

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0: One of the things that distinguishes 89BSD's Cruisin' Oldies from other places, you can hear oldies on the radio and on the airwaves and on the streaming. A chunk of these songs are straight off of an actual 45 RPM vinyl record, and that's one of them because I'm the one that put that in there 20 years ago. Jack Scott, I Never Felt Like This, straight off of Mom and Dad's 45 to your ears here in 2026 on Cruisin' Oldies. I'm Ed Hammer. To find out what's new in the Burlington Area School District, log on to basd.k12.wi.us. Easily access school calendars, district information, and each school's individual website.
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0: Thank you, Jen Marr. I'm Ed Hammer here on BSD's Cruisin' Oldies, lining up the Everly Brothers for you. Tears of a Clown out of Smokey Robinson and the Miracles tonight. The Mountains High from Dick and Dee Dee right now, as Terry Havel would be wont to say. It's a Beatles break. Taking it back to 1964 is A Hard Day's Night with If I Fell. Beatles break on Cruisin' Oldies.

Don and Phil with the original. That song later obviously covered by Robert Plant, ye of Led Zeppelin fame. Gone, Gone, Gone on Cruise and Oldies. I'm Ed Hammer filling in tonight as your normal host is feeling under the weather. He'll be back next week. Don't you worry, but I love the oldies. Coming up for you, some Gene Pitney.

I'm Henry VIII. I am Herman's Hermit tonight. We'll get some Buddy Holly with Crying, Waiting, Hoping. Here's Leslie Gore, another Valentine's song. It's my party and I'll cry if I want to on Cruisin'.

Gene Pitney, Only Love Can Break a Heart on Cruise and Oldies. I'm Ed Hammer coming up for you. A whole lot of shaking going on. We'll get some Jerry Lee Lewis tonight. Going to hear from Bobby Vinton right after this one from the Coasters. Watch out, there's a Major League Baseball player on the injured list with... Oh, no, he's not on the injured list. He's just been pitching to an ERA about 7 since he got traded to the Pittsburgh Pirates. Leave it to the New York Mets to trade a guy away that suffered from poison ivy, relief pitcher Luke Weaver. Oh, poor Luke Weaver, still dealing with poison ivy.

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And that's what you got. Yeah. Now let's go one time.

Jerry Lee Lewis, whole lot of shaking going on Cruising Oldies. I'm Ed Hammer coming up for you, the Trash Men, because, you know, Family Guy. You know what song that's going to be? Going to also hear from the Shirelles, The King, and Homer and Jethro. Before there was Weird Al Yankovic, there was Homer and Jethro. Back in 1959, Johnny Horton put out the Battle of New Orleans, and Homer and Jethro transformed it. Instead of the U.S. fighting the British, it's the Boy Scouts chasing the Girl Scouts and losing out to a company of United States Marines. The Battle of Cucamonga right after this one from the Cookies. Before we can get Cucamonga, we have to get Chains on Cruising Oldies.

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2: You broke his heart and made him cry, and he's been blue since then. Now he's found somebody new, and you want him back again.

The King Good Luck Charm. I remember singing the bass on that growing up. I've always had the deep voice with the singing. I'm Ed Hammer coming up for you. I've got Chubby Checker here from the Monkees and Goodbye Cruel World from James Darren. Here's Teen Prayer, the Velveteens on Cruisin' Oldies.

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and Oldies on 89.1 WBSD Burlington. I'm Ed Hammer filling in tonight as your normal host is feeling under the weather this weekend and wanted a night off. And, well, I kind of didn't have a choice. I had to oblige the man. I had to. Coming up for you, some Ricky Nelson, Bye Bye Baby from the Four Seasons, and Little Anthony and the Imperials, Tears on My Pillow. Here's Connie Francis reminding you, everybody's somebody's.

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I ain't got no money. I'm at Hammer. It's Cruising Oldies on BSD. Coming up for you, I've got Gene Chandler's Duke of Earl, the theme song of My Overweight Cat. And whenever my wife just sees the cat sitting and eating, she's like, Duke, Duke, Duke, Duke of Bosco. Yeah, Bosco is the Duke of Bosco or something. Also lining up the Supremes and Manfred Mann, here's Gary Lewis and the Playboys, This Diamond Ring on Cruising Oldies.

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Manfred Mann, Pretty Flamingo. Do they still flamingo the courtyard here at Burlington High School? That was a thing back in 2003, 4, 5, 6. They used to flamingo the courtyard. Is that still going on? I have no idea. Nobody tells me things. I'm Ed Hammer filling in on Cruisin' Oldies tonight. Coming up for you, I've got Chuck Berry, some Buddy Holly. And right now, back in February 27th of this year, Neil Sedaka took the Stairway to Heaven at age 86. I'm about to play one of those dadgum Neil Sedaka records. Stairway to Heaven, Neil Sedaka on Cruisin' Oldies.

Chuck Berry himself, rock and roll music on Cruise and Oldies. I'm Ed Hammer, in for your Saturday night, somehow in two places at once. Modern technology and teleportation is amazing. Coming up for you, Yes, I'm Ready from Barbara Mason. We'll get Jerry Butler teaming up with Betty Everett on Let It Be Me. Boney Maroney out of Larry Williams, but what better to go into Boney Maroney than Ooby Dooby? Roy Orbison, it's the Oob Doob on Cruisin' Oldies. Hey.

0: Stuck in traffic? 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That's okay. You're still cruising.
1: Down the highway doing 79. 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
0: Cruising on this 89.1.
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I'm like, man, I remember somewhere in middle school, I had that song playing on my old 8-track stereo system I inherited from my sister, a big silver thing, which I still have and still works. 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Childhood's rough on all of us. Coming up for you, the Mamas and the Papas, Honky Tonk Part 2 out of Bill Doggett and Ron Holden's Love You So. Here's the Drifters from Crying in the Bedroom. Let's just go right up on the roof on Cruisin'.

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0: Man, I wish Mama Cass would have held on the world a lot longer than she did. She would have made some great tunes. Mama Cass sitting around getting fat. Mamas and the Papas Creek Alley on Cruisin' Oldies. To find out what's new in the Burlington Area School District, log on to BASD.K12.WI.US. 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
1: 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Some Johnny Tillotts in action coming your way. There's something on your mind from Big J McNeely. We'll get Dean Martin in the mix tonight, too. Everybody loves somebody. It's time for the second Beatles break of the show, as Terry Havel would name it. The Beatles. All you need is love from Magical Mystery Tour. 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

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Cruisin' Oldies, 89.1 WBSD. Yeah.

Johnny Tillotson that keeps right on a hurtin' on Crews and Oldies. I'm Matt Hammer, filling in for your normal host, Kevin Faye, tonight. Lining up Frankie Avalon for you, we'll get Chapel of Love from the Dixie Cups. Played that one at my wedding. Also, Little Richard's Good Golly Miss Molly. Here's Don and Phil once more, the Everly Brothers, one of my personal favorites. Since You Broke My Heart on Crews and Oldies.

Highway 36, Highway 11, and WBSD. 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The all-new Cruisin' Oldies 89.1 WBSD.

Frankie Avalon, DD, Dinah on Cruise and Oldies. I'm Ed Hammer. Been a pleasure filling in, but your normal host shall return next weekend. This will be a rarity. If he's ever going to need a week off again, we're trying to line up Anthony Dreamer to come back, the originator of Cruise and Oldies back in 2003. Anthony Dreamer, the original host, still living in the area. So if it happens again, we're getting Dreamo in here. Right now, it's Thomas Wayne to take us home. Tragedy on Cruisin' Oldies.

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You're listening to 89.1 WBSD Burlington. Now turn it up.

There were two more like him at the next show, staring us down like hawks. And there was love in the air, and all the money was there, and we were going on tour with Candlebox.

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Marco Scudero was born in Venezuela and came all the way to the U.S. to play baseball at the age of 19. By the time he was playing with the San Francisco Giants in 2012, he had played on five other major league teams and two teams as a minor leaguer. And he was 36 years old, which is old for baseball. He was a lifer, a utility infielder, a solid hitter, a player to be named later. And eventually, he was an All-Star, an MVP, and a World Series champion.

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1: 3 years on the local circuit, played twice at the county fair. And the second time, Ben, our friend who worked the business, and said a guy from a label was there. There were two more like him at the next show, staring us down like hawks. And there was love in the air, and all the money was there, and we were going on tour with Candlebox.

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We've been rocking for a long time. 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

Christopher Minutes, thoughts on making every day count. I'm Tony Rossi. Dana Smith of Statesboro, Georgia, describes hitting rock bottom from her drug addiction as a gift. Her arrest led her to drug court, which led to a recovery program and a job at a restaurant called Mr. Omelette, where the customers grew to love her. When Mr. Omelette moved its location, Smith took over the space herself and named it Dee's Friendly Diner. She is quick to credit God with helping her get sober, noting the changes in her life are somewhat miraculous. She told Discovering Bullock magazine, "I would have never in a million years imagined my life would be this full and awesome. A lot of it is because of my little diner. I like to refer to it at times as a little piece of heaven." This message was brought to you by the Christophers. Thanks for listening, and remember that it's better to light one candle than to curse the darkness.

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Ain't no grave can hold my body down. Well, look down yonder, Gabriel. Put your feet on the land and see. But Gabriel, don't you blow your trumpet till you hear from me. There ain't no grave can hold my body down.

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1: Good morning. Welcome to Community Focus, a show dedicated to exploring the personalities, issues, and events of interest to southeastern Wisconsin. I'm your host, Matt Nye. Our guest today is Christina Brockett. She is author of the book, The Missing Pages of the Parent Handbook. She is also a blogger and self-proclaimed mom extraordinaire. Thank you so much for joining us today, Christina.
2: Thank you so much for having me, Matt. I appreciate it.
1: So what leads a person like yourself to the creation of a really interesting book? It's really a compilation of many things. The Missing Pages of the Parent Handbook. What led you down that path?
2: Well, you know, when I became a parent, I attacked parenting like I would anything, because I'm a very type A personality. I had all of my books and I was researching stuff and wanted to be the best parent I could possibly be. And I had one event when my son was very, very little. He must have been about 18 months old. And we had a big snowstorm outside, and he was very sick with a very high fever. And I really wasn't sure whether or not to brave the storm and take him to the emergency room, or if I should just try and keep him at home. And I was genuinely concerned he was getting dehydrated, which in very small children can be really problematic. And I just remember telling him, you know, it's going to be okay. And I'm thinking to myself, what am I telling this kid? I have no idea what I'm doing. I have no idea if it's going to be okay.

0: and I felt completely inadequate. Fast forward a couple days later, he was fine. Talked to a girlfriend of mine who had 3 children, and she kind of laughed at me, and she said, you know, we all feel that way. We all are doing the best we can, and you're going to have those times where you don't know exactly what to do, and you just need to, you know, look at your child, figure out based on your experience, and trust your gut. And from that, I began writing these stories, and then she began sharing stories of hers, and it just grew. And friends told friends, and I was getting phone calls saying, hey, listen, I too had a day where I felt like I was going into parenting class and was never given the book to study for that parenting pop quiz. And that's how the whole thing kind of evolved. And so I spent 2 years interviewing parents all over the country about times when parenting handed them a curveball and they didn't know what to do with it. So that's really sort of the genesis behind the book.
1: Now, it seems to me that this idea of parenting handbooks, I mean, there's so much out there. What sets your book apart from a lot of the other, perhaps, parenting advice books and that are on the shelves?
0: I think really what sets it apart is this is not written from the perspective of an ideal. It's written from the perspective of parents who have lived in those parental trenches. And perhaps their trusting their gut led them slightly down the wrong path. They freely admit that maybe they made a mistake or they had a challenge, and they would say, hey, listen, I want you to learn from my mistakes so you don't make it again. You know, they say it takes a village to raise a child, and basically that's sort of what this book is a compilation of, is a village of parents that's saying to the reader, I made this mistake, or this is the lesson learned I have from this experience. And your experience, Matt, might be different than mine, but perhaps my lesson learned you can apply in your own situation, because everybody's situations are going to be slightly different. But it's very different to hear from a parent, hey, I've been there, oh my gosh, this is what happened with me, and let me tell you, don't do X, than reading something that is more academic and tells you the ideal situation. You read that and you say, there's no way that this isn't even close to what I'm actually experiencing.
1: Now, it seems to me that you obviously mentioned your type A personality, you're intelligent,
0: yes.
1: You had a lot in your court going in before you became a parent, and yet you fell into a lot of the same traps. What is it about parenting in general that, in your, let's say, lit review of everything parenting, that you weren't prepared for until you were actually a parent yourself?
0: I think being a type A personality, or just that type of mentality, and actually in my book, there's a doctor that I interviewed. It doesn't matter what your educational level is. It doesn't matter how prepared you think you are. The reality is that situations are going to present themselves, because every child's unique. You know, what I bring to parenting is different, Matt, than perhaps what you or any of your listeners would bring to parenting, and everything has to be customized. There is no one-size-fits-all for parenting. It needs to be customized for the child. It needs to be customized for the situation. And, you know, I don't think, you know, even with reading this book or the mound that sat on my bedside table, there will always be something that happens that takes you by surprise, and you just got to kind of roll with it. And I think that was the biggest thing as a parent that I had to learn, was the fact that, you know, we are imperfect. You know, there is no perfect parent out there. We're going to make mistakes. But the bigger lesson comes in how you deal with it, how you learn from it, and how you move forward.
1: You mentioned that none of us are perfect and we're going to make mistakes. I would imagine that that's something that parents are pretty reluctant to admit, that
0: yes,
1: I was wrong, I make mistakes. How do you even start that conversation when

0: there's that really inferiority complex that many parents have.
1: You know, it's interesting. You start the conversation very casually with people, and they might start with a very guarded story. And in a matter of, I don't know, 5 minutes or so, once they feel comfortable, and especially if it's a one-on-one setting, they will open up. And in many of these cases, I was not a friend to these people. I was just somebody that they wouldn't have to face in their community later. And they opened up, and I had several instances.

0: cases where parents actually broke down crying and admitted, hey, and it was almost like a relief to admit, I too am not perfect, and it's okay, because I still love my child. I'm still doing the absolute best I can with the tools that I had at the time, but gosh, you know, I know I'm not perfect, and you know I'm not perfect, and you're okay with that. And it gave people permission to open up, and I think the anonymity of the fact that I wasn't their best friend or I wasn't their neighbor helped greatly in that process.
1: I know you're a parent of two, and do you think in going through that process with that very first child that in many ways that first child is the guinea pig child, or do you think that no matter if you have one or two, three or more children, that every time there's a new child, it's a whole new scenario and you have to make the same mistakes or different mistakes all over again?
0: I would say you're going to make the same mistakes or different mistakes all over again. I have a son and I have a daughter, and why, yes, you know, everybody says the oldest is kind of the guinea pig. I'm actually the oldest in my family of siblings. But, you know, every child is different, and I think it's human nature that we think that even if they're the same gender or different genders, okay, this works for this child, I'm going to go ahead and try it for this child. But the reality is my children have completely different personalities. They're completely different individuals. I mean, it's a boy and a girl, but even without that, they operate differently. So what works for one isn't going to necessarily work for the other. And just that slight change, I'm going to make mistakes or I'm going to have to change my approach. And that's why I say, you know, every child is different, every situation is different, and you just got to kind of customize as you go along. And that, I think, is really what makes parenting challenging, is that there is no necessarily one answer that's going to be the magic bullet for any situation. It's got to be, you know, tailored based on the kid.
1: Do you believe that openly talking about your parenting mistakes increases your parenting credibility?
0: I think that it does, because I no parent is perfect. You know, my situation and your situation, in terms of being a parent, you know, we have come to the situation with our own backgrounds. And when I am honest with you and I say, hey, I'm not perfect, and you say, yeah, I've been there too, I think that it opens a dialogue, and that dialogue is incredibly important for growing as an individual and growing as a parent and actually enabling us to do our jobs a bit better. I think that when everybody tries to pretend or focuses so much on outward appearances, that things actually, and perhaps the more important things, get missed.
1: If you're just joining us, we are talking with author and blogger Christina Brockett. She is author of the book, The Missing Pages of the Parent Handbook. Now, in your either own personal life or in a vignette from your book, what do you think is a profound parenting insight that you gained through maybe not doing it perfect the first time?
0: You know, there were, my book contains things that vary from humorous to somewhat intense, actually very intense. And, you know, I think that the biggest lesson, there was a situation where a woman walked into a pool setting, and she was there, and her child mistook a urinal for the toilet.
1: Yeah.
0: And she was mortified. You know, there was nobody else in the pool that day. She thought she had it going on in terms of, you know, you have those moments when your day just flows exactly how you want it to go, and you're so excited because, wow, I've got

0: this thing down, this parenting thing down. And she was so mortified. She didn't quite know what to do. And as she packed up and she let the lifeguards know, because she was also then completely disgusted that her child had sat in a urinal, when she was leaving, you know, as she was walking home, she said, you know, I had a choice to make at that moment, which was I could continue to be mortified and very upset over all of this because everything had gone downhill from that point forward. She said, or I could choose to laugh. And I think one of the best pieces of advice is that if you're going to laugh about it someday, you might as well start laughing now, because there's no point in putting energy towards getting very upset if you're just going to laugh about it later. And I thought that was really, really, really good advice.
1: And, yeah, definitely a memorable part of the book. In fact, that was one of the very first sections I turned to. So you're very you're very descriptive in, let's say, the vivid mistake. In terms of parents being able and willing in this dialogue of admitting their mistakes, but also being brave enough to ask for help, at what point can you, you know, can you help a parent in that process saying, you know, I'm a little over my head here, I need some assistance, but I don't want to necessarily appear weak. How does a parent who's in that situation even start that dialogue?
0: From the parent's perspective, or from the perspective of, say, a friend seeing your parents, their friend who's also a parent, struggle?
1: Well, let's tackle both. Let's start with the parent.
0: The parent. I think that the biggest first thing that they do is they reach out. They reach out to whomever they might feel close to, whether it be friends or family or somebody that they consider a confidant. You know, there are all sorts of parenting groups that are out there, and those are very good resources for people to reach out and say, hey, I'm having a really tough time with this. And usually once somebody opens that up and says that they're having a tough time, that tends to be sort of the door opening for a friend or a family member to say, I'm really sorry to hear that. Gosh, I've kind of been there too. Have you thought about trying X? Or I had that same problem with my child, and this is what I did.
1: Mm-hmm.
0: And, you know, by asking or probing the person as to what different steps they could potentially take, and or offering, wow, that's tough, this is what I did when I had that situation, you take the attack out of the equation, because that's the biggest thing anybody is afraid of, is to admit that they're a failure and, you know, have somebody attack their parenting skills. By asking questions or taking it away from them and pointing to yourself, you take that possibility of criticism or attack out of the equation. And I think in terms of how to handle the situation from both fronts, that's what I would recommend.
1: You admitted before that it's always changing, it's always evolving. What worked with one child might not work with the next, or what worked with both children during one period of time definitely doesn't work later on, and yet you're always trying to evolve. In trying to come up with, in that moment, something that works, how do you start that process? I know you mentioned you and your husband kind of created this, you know, the Brockett house rules. What was that process? And, you know, is it working? Does it not work?
0: It does work, actually. In fact, I have a smartphone. I've taken pictures of the Brockett house rules, and I take it with us even when we're traveling on our, you know, summer vacations to visit family, et cetera. The Brockett house rules actually came from an interview out of my book. It was a mother who had read a whole bunch of books and realized that she was just getting increasingly upset with her children. Her children varied in age widely, and she needed to develop some type of disciplining system that took some of the emotion out of it, because

0: you know, constantly yelling at a child is not necessarily an effective form of communication, and at some point they'll tune you out. And she said, you know, I found myself raising my voice, and it wasn't productive for anybody. It wasn't productive for me. It wasn't productive for the kids. They tuned me out. And so I, you know, really probed her on this process, and she said it was great. She created a series of house rules and a ticket system, and that ticket system, you know, they could earn a ticket, or they could have a ticket taken away, and they start the week off. In her case, I think it was with 7 tickets. And at the end of the week, if they ended up with less than 7 tickets, they lost a privilege. So during the course of the week, it empowered the child to either work towards earning back a ticket by doing an act of kindness, doing a chore that they otherwise wouldn't be responsible for, things of that nature. But it empowered them to not just have things taken away, but have the ability to earn them back. And I thought, you know, this is a great idea. I'm going to try it with my own kids, because she had been using it for a couple of years, and it was working very, very well. And so I developed it and used it for my own kids, and it was working really well. But my son, who is a, you know, normally a very easygoing kid, by the end of the week, he would always have 7 tickets. He would never be incented to think beyond his immediate situation. And I thought, well, this is a problem, because I want to incense him. And so I modified it that you actually have to, in the middle of the week, no matter what you do, you have to earn 2 additional tickets, if you will. You have to do something that's outside of yourself, and think beyond yourself and help others. And so we modified it, and it's now been working for several years, and it's been fantastic.
1: And how old are your children?
0: My children now are 12 and 8, and so I began this 3 years ago with both of them. So they began it at like 4.5, 5, and almost 9. So it's worked really, really well for them. And when the mother who in the story, in one of my stories, began it, I think her youngest was about 3.5, 4. And it became very easy for them, because it's a visual representation of their deeds, either positive or negative. And it worked well for her, and I've got to say it's worked really well for me. But just like anything, I then had to customize it based on my own situation, because I found that the message, part of that message, was getting lost on my one child.
1: Right. And I can imagine you also might have the child where they dig themselves in a hole early on in the week, knowing they have plenty of time to dig themselves out towards the end. But yeah, it's all that modification, I'd imagine.
0: Yeah, and in fact, you just described my daughter. And so we changed it that you could not earn more than 2 tickets in the final day. Like, you can't just, you know, slack off all week and then just hurry up and scurry around and do things. So we modified it for her, because she constantly would be at a deficit, and over time she's gotten better at it, which is a good thing.
1: Unfortunately, we only have time for just a couple more questions. First, Christina, where can we go to find out more information about what we talked about today or your book?
0: The information on the book is available at Amazon.com, Barnes & Noble. It's also as an ebook. 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My website is ChristinaBrockett.com, and my blog, where you can also access information about the book, is my

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1: All right. Well, a nice wrap up. Unfortunately, that is all we have time for today. I want to thank our guest. She is mom, blogger, and author Christina Brockett, author of the book The Missing Pages of the Parent Handbook. Christina, thank you so much for coming on today.
0: Oh, Matt, thank you so much for having me. I absolutely enjoyed it.
1: And that will do it today for Community Focus. This is Matt and I wishing you all the very best in Burlington and beyond.
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Oh, what a great tune. Good morning, everyone. How are you? I'm Jeff Peterson. This is the Eclectic Collection for the 13th day of September 2026. It is Bill Monroe's 115th birthday today. He was born in Old Rosine back in 1911 on September 13th. And that was James Monroe, his son, singing about him from a wonderful album he put out called My Father in Memory of Bill Monroe. There's a great story behind how I picked up this and acquired this record. Maybe I'll talk about it during the show. That song was called The Bean Blossom Memories. Bean Blossom was a town in Indiana that Bill Monroe had some property on, and he used to hold festivals there. When bluegrass festivals became the rage, Bill Monroe said, well, I need to do one because I'm the guy that created this music. So we'll celebrate Bill Monroe today. His son, James.

recently passed away, which is at the same age as his father. He passed away on June 24th of this year at the age of 85, which is how old Bill Monroe was when he passed away back in, well, gosh, whatever, 1996. Anyway, we'll celebrate Monroe a little bit. And the Evanston Folk Festival, the third annual Evanston Folk Festival, is underway right now. Yesterday, they had a full complement of music, a great show. I was there. If you enjoy it, I'll be down there again this afternoon enjoying some more of the festival on the lakefront down in Dawes Park in Evanston, Illinois, which is a beautiful setting for a festival. And it's not too crowded, but they have enough names. And we'll play music from some of the people who are performing there and some of the people they honor. They always honor Prine and Steve Goodman and Bonnie Kolak and all the good folks who come from the Chicago folk music community. So we'll play that. There's some amazing talented people. It's a great event. And I got some new music from an interesting disc called Dylan's Circle. Jake Holzman presents Dylan's Circle. Jake Holzman was the guy that founded Elektra Records. He was an engineer, got into some recording, and tried to sell classical records. They didn't sell that well. And then he recorded Jeannie Ritchie, who's a folk singer out of Viper, Kentucky, and he sold 30,000 copies of her album and said, wait a minute, we got something here. And his record company called Elektra became one of the leading record labels of the folk revival, along with Folkways, of course, and Vanguard, and Riverside, things like that. So it's a kind of an interesting record, and it's all based upon the shift from playing traditional music to writing your own songs. A lot of people who were contemporaries of Dylan signed with Elektra. Dylan, of course, signed with Columbia. So we'll listen to that during the course of the show, as well as some music from Robbie Foulkes, another Chicago-based singer, maybe even tossing some Guy Clark. Some wonderful stuff. All right. Let's get to the music. Hope you're all doing good out there. It's a beautiful day. We had nice weather this weekend. I got to give a shout out to my cousins from Minnesota if they're listening. It was great having your folks stop by. So much fun and joy we had. It was wonderful to be with you guys for a few days. So hope you had as much fun and enjoyed it as much as we did. Bill Monroe used to play with his brothers. Charlie and Birch. And 90 years ago, a little over 90 years ago, he made a recording in 1936 down in Charlotte, North Carolina, with his brother, Charlie Monroe. Bill, of course, plays mandolin, and Charlie was playing guitar. And they played a traditional tune called My Long Journey Home. This is a 90-year-old recording, one of Bill's earliest. At this time, he would have been 25 years old. Of course, he became a sensation when he appeared on the Grand Ole Opry in 1939. Think about that. And just blew everybody away. Let's give it a listen. Here is Bill Monroe's Monroe Brothers, what they call themselves, Charlie and Bill.

Oh, yeah. The thing about Monroe is that he played that mandolin so fast. That's what he's famous for. There he was with his brother, Charlie, and when he got, he was tinkering with his sound. And he had he had a banjo, and it was a string bean from Hee Haw fame. And he kind of frailed a banjo and did a little finger picking on it. And that added a little element, but it wasn't quite as slick and as fast as Bill Monroe's mandolin playing. So then by, he made his debut on that Grand Ole Opry in 1939. It was a sensation because that new faster sound. But at this point, he didn't quite have the true bluegrass sound yet. That didn't happen until 1945 when he met a young feller by the name of Earl Scruggs. And he recorded a tune called Heavy Traffic Ahead, which was written by Bill Monroe. This was recorded in Chicago, Illinois, September 16th, 1946. So we're talking, so this is after World War II. And in Chicago, this is 80 years ago. And the makeup here we have is Bill Monroe on mandolin singing the vocal. Lester Flatt is playing guitar. Howard Watts, Cedric Rainwater Watts, is on bass. Chubby Wise is on the fiddle, and he's a legendary fiddler. And Earl Scruggs is playing banjo. And this became the original bluegrass band, and the new sound swept the nation. Here is Bill Monroe and his Bluegrass Boys with Lester Flatt, Earl Scruggs, Chubby Wise, and Cedric Rainwater.

0: invited over everybody's good friend, and here he is, Bill Monroe and his bluegrass boy. Bill, where you been keeping yourself, son?
1: Oh, Cobus, we've been making personal appearances throughout the Southland.
0: All over the South.
1: Right.
0: Well, I'll tell you, buddy, we're sure glad to have you here with us. And I think it's just about high time that you and the boys cut loose on a real good song. So you step front and center and tell the folks which one it'll be.
1: Thank you, thank you. We have a number out on Decca Record now entitled Blue Moon of Kentucky.

Oh, yeah. That's one of his classic tunes. Recorded live at the Grand Ole Opry right there. Bill Monroe, Blue Moon of Kentucky. That is, yeah. I would, you have to say that that's classic bluegrass. Bill Monroe, 115 he would have been today had he lived. Like I said, he passed away in 1996 in September, just a few days before his birthday. So he didn't quite make it to 86. But anyway, a little story about when I purchased this, that James

tune I played, Bean Blossom Memories. If you're interested in Bill Monroe and bluegrass music, one thing you could do is, a person could do is they could go down to Owensboro, Kentucky. It's right on the Ohio River on the western part of Kentucky near the Illinois-Indiana borders. And the International Bluegrass Hall of Fame is down there. It's a wonderful venue. And, of course, Bill Monroe was recognized there. But so you can spend some time enjoying the history of bluegrass and all of its history. But about 45 minutes south of Owensboro, where the museum is Rosine, Kentucky, where Bill Monroe was born and lived. And his family home has been restored, as in that area also his brothers Birch and Charlie lived, and Bill's buried there, Bill Monroe is. And they have a museum to Bill Monroe there in Rosine. And it just makes a nice little trip to that beautiful part of the country that is really worth seeing. Even if you don't enjoy bluegrass music, the scenery and the history and the culture in that area is very nice. Well, I was down there going to see all those sites, and one of the other sites that's down there is Uncle Penn, who was Bill's uncle, who taught him a lot of old traditional tunes. So he revered this guy, Bill Monroe, did, and he wrote a song about it. Uncle Penn, it's one of the most famous bluegrass tunes. And for his birthday, for Bill Monroe's birthday, his son James bought the cabin that Uncle Penn lived in, and had it restored for his father as a birthday gift. And then it opens up and you can go look at it for tourism. So I was going to see it. Well, I got there and it was closed. And as I'm sitting at the gate, what am I going to do here now? And there's a pickup truck behind me, and so I move over a little bit, and the truck pulls alongside, and then look at it. It's James Monroe, Bill's son. And he says, can I help you? So I was going to go see it, but it's closed. He goes, well, I'm going up there right now to deliver a lawnmower. So they're going to cut the grass up there. He had a trailer with a lawnmower on it. And so he says, come on up. You can go look at the place. So I followed him up, asked him if he needed help with the mower. He said, nah, we got it. You go in the house and enjoy the house. So Mary and I enjoyed the roaming around the house, seeing all the memorabilia in there. And I snapped up that disc and some pictures and had James Monroe sign it. We talked a little bit about his dad, about him, about James himself. We talked a little politics. And this was during COVID. And we all went on our merry way. And then I went down to the Bluegrass Hall, or the Bill Monroe Museum in Rosine, after that. And then old James come in a little bit later to take the lady who was running the place out to lunch for her helping out at the museum. So kind of cool stuff. There's a great in the cemetery there where Uncle Penn is buried and Bill Monroe. There's a massive mausoleum to Bill there. It's pretty cool. It's worth the trip. As I said, even if you're not a bluegrass fan, just the scenery and the culture of that part of Appalachia is nice. And it's reasonably close to here. So, a little story there about all of that. All right. Well, let's talk about the wonderful folk festival going on down at Evanston, the third one. They had a nice little discussion. What they do down there, of course, in addition to all the great music, is they have there's a tent where they, WBEZ radio out of Chicago, has interviews and discussion, a tent where they do that with all the stars who are performing there, as well as just topics about things. And this particular discussion was playing music in John Prine's band. And so they interviewed a guy by the name of Angie Various. He's a guy who played drums and a number of other instruments, who played with Prine. Prine released four albums from 71.

to 75. They were mostly him and a guitar, folky stuff. And by 75, music was shifting a little bit. Dylan was playing with the Rolling Thunder Review and touring around. And of course, at that, you know, so there's drums, there's basses, there's a little bit of electricity. And people are becoming, even the folkies are becoming even more open to that, having that additional music. And Prine left Atlantic Records, which is where his first four albums came out of, because they were more of a blues and R&B soul company. And they didn't quite know what to do with him. So he went to Asylum Records for three albums. And so he was shifting. At that point, he wanted to kind of rock and roll a little bit. So he got a band. And so this interview was about that period in John's life where he shifted from a solo guitarist to just being part of a band. And not so much John Prine with the Famous Potatoes, they call themselves, but it was just the Famous Potatoes, and he was singer and guitar player, and he had other people in the band. One of the people was this guy who was interviewed, Angie, as well as Jethro Burns, the great man of Homer and Jethro, his son, not Jethro, but his son John played in there, and he kind of kept, he was a glue that kept it together. And they did this for a few years, released three albums, recorded three albums, and then after that, Prine got that group together with Jason Wilbur, and they really found a niche and kept together that group. You know, it was John Prine and his band at that point. For 30 years, they played together till John passed away during the COVID era. And so here's, you know, kind of three distinct parts of John's career. And we talked and listened to this guy talking about it. The three albums that were come out at that time were Bruised Orange, Pink Cadillac, and Storm Window. Some great songs on there. And I think we can play a couple of them just to give you a taste of that. This particular song that I'm going to play, Fish and Whistle. Yeah, it's from the Bruised Orange album. And John Prine, and he's playing with pretty much a whole band at this point.

0: John Prine, right there, from the album Bruised Orange. That was called. Good stuff there. Fish and Whistle. You got to love it. And the whole band. Again, and there was a little bit of tweak from his earlier albums where it was just him being solo. His next album was Pink Cadillac, which had a number of classic tunes of his on it. We'll give it a listen to this one. I get this right. Let's see here. Tune called Automobile.
1: February morning, my car won't start today. I turn the key to 803 with the battery

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0: just hold it till we get to the next town.
1: John Prine from the album Pink Cadillac, 1979. He was kind of rocking and rolling. Different sound for him. And one of the comments that came up during the interview yesterday at the interview tent down there at the festival, Evanston Folk Festival, that with Angie Various, he mentioned that there were some people in the crowd that were shouting things out at, you know, get rid of the band and this. And before he said what they had yelled, Mark Guarino, who was interviewing him, said that he yelled Judas, which is a direct reference to when Dylan played with the band after his acoustic music. He was the biggest star there was in folk music at the time. Then he brings out this rock and roll band with him, and people started yelling at him, and someone screamed, Judas, you're a traitor. And he was directly referencing that. And there was kind of a pushback from some folkies who want to stick with that acoustic, pure, with quotes, sound. Automobile was the name of that tune. And it is different from his earlier stuff. But then he would pop back on the next album John put out, Storm Windows. He had a song that was pretty much, you know, him with a guitar and a mandolin and acoustic-oriented stuff. And Angie Various, who was interviewing, who was being interviewed yesterday, he played some slight drums on it. And at the time, John's wife, Rachel Peer, sang some harmony. Beautiful tune of John's called One Red Rose from his album Storm Windows from 1980.

the holy alphabet. Probably wouldn't believe you if you told me, but what I never knew, I never will forget.

So there John returned to his old folky sound with One Red Rose. That is a gorgeous song. I've always liked that. One of my favorites of his that he did with that band. And it's great listening to Angie Various talking about that period of John's career. It's kind of nice to hear it. And, of course, you cannot have a discussion about Prine without bringing in Stevie Goodman. They were good friends, played together, both went to school, the Hilltown School of Folk Music, and they, during that period of time, as a matter of fact, Steve Goodman was a fairly good star, because Arlo Guthrie had, not only was Steve a great performer, but Arlo Guthrie had a hit with his song City of New Orleans, and Stevie was performing a lot, and with Jethro Burns at the time, and he kind of rekindled Homer and Jethro, because they were that funny and clever, and Steve Goodman was the kind of guy that said to Prine, come on along with us on our, what we call the Rolling Blunder Review. And so John kind of got to play with the band then and kind of liked it. Well, yesterday at the Evanston Folk Festival, the Hen House Prowlers played down at the Lagoon Stage, and they did a fantastic version of Steve Goodman's great tune, The City of New Orleans. Let's listen to Steve do his original version. City of New Orleans, Steve Goodman.

It's a legendary tune. The City of New Orleans by Steve Goodman right there. The Hen House Prowlers sang a rip-roaring version of that. The crowd was singing along with it beautifully. It's one of their own down in Chicago. They love anything by Goodman, Prine, Bonnie Kolak, and the Drifters, the Hen House Drifters, that is, they played it well. And they also had Don Sternberg with them, which they added that. I'm going to play a song of them, one of their first discs, as a matter of fact, A Dark Rumor, the Hen House Prowlers. These guys are, they're not just a bluegrass band. These guys are traveling the entire world playing and bringing in American music, bluegrass, which is an American original, to the world. And they recently said they were on a show in Amsterdam, and there was a boat of refugees from Africa, a number of countries in Africa. Somalia was one of them, and someone asked them to sing a song during their show for the Somalians. So they found an old song, and they played it. Mambo, it was called, and they played it. And they said the reaction, the Somalian people were just loving it. So their heart's in the right spot, in addition to enjoying the music. So from the album, A Dark Rumor, here at Hen House Prowlers, doing a great song. I always like this one. It's great when they do it live, but this is a good version. It's called Drifter, Hen House Prowlers.

Henhouse Prowlers. The tune's called Drifter. It's from their album, A Dark Rumor. It's a nice album of theirs that came out in 2009. They were part of the Bluegrass Caravan that performed at Shank Hall and at the Ringling Theater up in Baraboo. I got to MC that event and got to play with those guys. It was wonderful. They are a very good band, harmony-wise, and doing good things with their talents. Great stuff. You're listening to the Eclectic Collection. I'm Jeff Peterson. We got about 10 minutes before we'll take a little break. But we'll continue. These people performing at the Evanston Folk Festival down in Evanston, Illinois. It's going on today. Starts at noon. Gates open 11 o'clock or something like that. And goes till probably 8 at night. Great acts there. And yesterday, this guy played there. Mason Jennings. Stage. It was a nice, quiet acoustic set. It was wonderful. Here he is performing on the soundtrack from the movie I'm Not There, which was a bio about Bob Dylan. And he does a great cover of Dylan's The Times They Are a-Changin'. Mason Jennings.

Mason Jennings. The times are changing from the soundtrack from the movie I'm Not There. He was at the Evans and Folk Festival yesterday. He's from Minneapolis. He said, as he got on the stage, he said, "Boy, I'm from Minneapolis," he says, "and if I lived in Chicago, I'd be at this festival. It's a good one." Good words coming from him. Another person who performed, she was interviewed in the interview tent, and it was wonderful. She's Sierra Hull. She performed then on the main stage later that afternoon. She's just a talent. Started playing when she was 8 years old. She recorded an album when she was 13. Now she has her own band, and she's recorded with everybody. When Bay LaFleck did his My Bluegrass Heart album, he had her on there playing some mandolin, along with Molly Tuttle doing some guitar work. And, of course, he was playing the banjo, Bay LaFleck. They did a tune called Wheels Up. Here is Sierra Hull with Molly Tuttle. Bay LaFleck and his My Bluegrass Heart band, which is touring and coming to Stoughton and Milwaukee, Brookfield area. So here is Wheels Up.

0: You know, when you deal with Bela Fleck, and then you get him with a group of other protege musicians like Molly Tuttle on guitar and Sierra Hull on mandolin, you get that kind of music. You don't get straight up bluegrass. Sierra Hull, they interviewed her. She performed there last night at the Edmonton Folk Festival. My Bluegrass Hearts, the album, Bela Fleck, with all the premier players in bluegrass, and they're touring. And they will be coming to Wisconsin, Stoughton and Brookfield, Wisconsin, near Milwaukee. Great stuff. Well, we're going to take a little break, come back. I got one more for today's shows at Evanston. We'll talk about what's going on at the Old Town, or at the Old Town, at the Evanston Folk Festival today. And then we'll play some more music from the Dylan Circle album, some Robbie Fulk, some Guy Clark. And who knows, maybe even throw a little Olden in the way. We'll see. But we shall be right back after these messages.
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0: And we are back. Second half of our show. We've got some more good music. We'll talk a little bit today about right now, and today's on September 13th, today, the schedule for the Edmonton Folk Festival. Lucy Wainwright Roach, Loudon's daughter, is going to be performing there, 12:30. B.B. Stockwell, Kathleen Edwards, Josh

Twitter, the Indigo Girls, Tift Merritt. There's some good names performing up here. They also are going to be interviewing a number of these people, the Indigo Girls and Josh Ritter, in the interview tent. So it's a great, worthwhile event. Let's listen to a tune from the Indigo Girls. This is from the soundtrack from the movie Philadelphia back. Wow. It's been a bit ago when that came out in 1993. Tune that they had on there called I Don't Want to Talk About It. Here are the Indigo Girls.

Great song. I don't want to talk about it. Indigo Girls. They will be performing tonight a little after 7 o'clock at the Evanston Folk Festival, as well as being in the interview tent at 2:30. So there's that going on. And as I said, Josh Ritter is going to be there. James McMurtry. Tiff Merritt. B.B. Stockwell. It's going to be good. It is a good festival. I enjoy it very much. So, I mentioned this album came out actually late.

late last year, but it's new to me. Dylan's Circle, Jake Holzman presents Dylan's Circle. It's a recording of people who were Bob's contemporaries at the time. And the recordings range on this disc from 1954 to 1971. And it just kind of celebrates the community of musicians that was bound together by the respect of American folk music. And they shared the belief in the power of music and what it can do. And all of the acts that are on this disc are on Elektra Records, of course, except for Dylan himself, who is on there. But he is recorded at the Newport Folk Festival and some on here, which were released, some of them, mostly on Vanguard, but some were on Elektra as well. But Dylan certainly could have been a label mate to all of these guys at that. He was just, even though he's the center of attention on the album, the real founder or real force behind this is Jake Holzman, who founded Elektra Records, and he made all the recordings. He was the engineer behind it all. And over that period of time. So let's play some. And here's some of the great folk artists that were on Elektra Records and are part of this Dylan's Circle disc. Bob Gibson, the great Bob Gibson, singing a classic old folk tune, Fare Thee Well, or otherwise known as Dink's Song. Here's Bob Gibson.

That is Paul Sebel with his great tune, Louise. Oh, what a great song that is. From the album Dylan's Circle, off of Elektra Rhino Records. Here's another one of Dylan's contemporaries and doing one of his songs, Judy Collins. Tomorrow is a long time.

Judy Collins, she's got a wonderful voice, doesn't she? Tomorrow Was a Long Time, song written by Dylan from this new album, Dylan's Circle. Jake Holtzman's Elektra Company, Elektra is the album, record label. And Dylan's Circle is the album. Nice stuff on here. Bob Gibson used to perform with a chap by the name of huge blanks here now. Hamilton Camp. Hamilton Camp and Gibson, they used to call themselves. Anyway, he recorded an album on Elektra Records called The Pride of Man, and here's the title track. He was one of Dylan's contemporaries as well. So here is Hamilton Camp.

That is Fred Neil. And Fred Neil, his song is called Bleecker and McDougal. That corner, it's like Chestnut and Pine. It's where the coffee houses were down in Greenwich Village in New York City. Fred Neil. He's the guy that wrote Everybody's Talking. He used to host an open mic at a place called the Café Wa. And when Dylan walked into Greenwich Village, Fred let him play a little harmonica on some of his tunes. So got him going. And the rest is history, as they say. From the album, Dylan's Circle, Fred Neil and a bunch of other people. I'll play one more from this very interesting album. And one of the, of course, Tom Paxton was one of the great contemporaries of Dylan. And he also was writing his own music, as was Bob. And he wrote in 1964 when three workers, civil rights workers from New York were murdered down in Mississippi. He wrote a song to them. It's called Goodman, Schwerner, and Cheney, which is the name of three young men who were murdered down there. Here is Tom Paxton.

Tom Paxton, Goodman, Schwerner, and Cheney, from the album Dylan's Circle. We are about half hour away from the end of this show already. Wow. Time flies when you're having fun. And some fun. One guy that's, you know, when you're down in Chicago, you always see the influence of a lot of other musicians. And we mentioned Prine and Goodman. Here's another guy that's popular in Chicago, Robbie Foulkes. And he released a lot of albums, but in 2005 he released one called Georgia Hard. And every time I hear new music by him, whether it's new or old, it surprises me and how good it is. So here's a song from this album. It's called Where There's a Road. Here's Robbie Foulkes.

understand when the key's right there in your hand. So Amy, please don't make this any harder.

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That is Where There's a Road. How about that? Isn't that nice? It's good music. He always does good stuff. No doubt about that. Oh, my. You know, one of the great writers of all time, I think, in America, is Guy Clark. And for a time, he recorded on the record label Dual Tone and made quite a few albums and some good stuff. So they released, they being the record company, released an album called The Best of the Dual Tone Years, Guy Clark. And they included in it some unreleased demos that Guy Clark had put together. So kind of cool. So that being said, let's play one. This is The Last Hobo. And it's an unreleased writer demo by Guy Clark. The Last Hobo.

Had a Randall knife. My mother gave it to him when he went off to World War II to save us all from ruin. Now, if you've ever held a Randall knife, you know my father well. If a better blade was ever made, it was probably forged in hell.

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Well, it almost cut his thumb off when he took it for a tool. The knife was made for darker things, and you could not bend the rules. Well, he let me take it camping once on a Boy Scout jamboree. I broke a half an inch off trying to stick it in a tree. Well, I hid it from him for a while, but the knife and he were one, and he put it in his bottom drawer without a hard word one. There it slept, and there it stayed for 20 some odd years, sort of like Excalibur, except waiting for a tear.

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Not because I didn't love him, not because he didn't try. I'd cried for every lesser thing, for whiskey, pain, and beauty. But he deserved a better tear, and I was not quite ready. So we took his ashes out to sea, and poured them off the stern, then threw the roses in the wake of everything we'd learned. And when we got back to the house, they asked me what I wanted. Not the law books, not the watch. I need the thing he's haunted.

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Thanks. What a great tune, isn't that? Always trust your cape. Guy Clark from the Best of Duotone. And we heard the Randall Knife before that. That's good stuff. Yeah. All right. Let's play one here. Little, you know,

this new Old and In the Way release from Sonoma. Might as well play a tune here. Rolling Stones song, Wild Horses. Oh, I love it. Done by Jerry Garcia, David Grisman, Peter Rohn, Vassar Clemens, and John Kahn, also known as Old and In the Way. Here are Wild Horses.

Great tune and a great version of it by Olden and the Way. They are they're good. They were good. No doubt about it. All right. Well, we're fast approaching the end of our show today, and we're going to take us out of here with I'm going to play a pair of tunes from the soundtrack of the I'm Not There, which has a lot of people doing Dylan stuff, which is okay. The first one, we'll remember Glenn Hansard, who passed away a few weeks back, along with Markita Rglova, doing a rip-roaring version of Bob's You Ain't Going Nowhere. Here's Glenn Hansard and Markita Rglova.

Yeah, he does a good version. Glenn Hansard, along with Markita Erglova, from Swell Season or the movie Once. That's where those two got together. It's from the soundtrack of I'm Not There. One more tune from that before we end the show. We'll be back next week. Next week, we'll remember it's the day we lost Jim Croce and Steve Goodman, two big folkies. Wow. And also birthday of Jelly Roll Morton. How about that? There's a great collection of music of his that Alan Lomax was involved with. We'll talk about that. I don't know if anyone's seen the movie. If you have seen the movie, I'm Not There. It portrays four different stories, all of which were a like different phase of Dylan's career. Interesting. And one of them was about this kid riding rails, kind of like a Woody Guthrie character. And sets the stage, of course, for the ongoing Dylan saga. So let's play.

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on the local circuit. Played twice at the county fair. And the second time, Ben, our friend who worked the business end, said a guy from a label was there. There were two more like him at the next show, staring us down like hawks. And there was

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We've been rocking for a long time. How long to be exact? 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Yeah! 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
2: 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And there was love in the air, and all the money was there, and we were going on tour with Candlebox.

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